0: published work, The Piano Quintet in G Minor, which was inspired by the long tradition of piano quintet writing in the 19th century. Speaking of that tradition, on the second half of the program, we'll hear the piece that made the piano quintet instrumentation the chamber music force to be reckoned with that it is today. In the early 19th century, quintets with piano weren't standardized. Mozart and Beethoven both wrote quintets for four winds and piano. Early 19th century composers like Franz Schubert and Johann Hummel wrote quintets for piano, violin, viola, cello, and double bass, an instrumentation that remained common until the mid-1800s. But in 1842, Robert Schumann made the choice to write a piece for piano and string quartet, that is, two violins, viola, and cello, pitting this formidable string ensemble against the might of the keyboard. He wrote his E-flat major quintet while on a chamber music spree during a single year when he also completed his three string quartets, and it is perhaps for this reason that he used these instruments in his quintet. He poured himself fully into this piece. It is triumphant, heartfelt, and remarkably clear in its messages. It is also written in a cyclic fashion. The music from the opening movement returns in the finale for an uplifting fugue. It is phenomenal music that inspired great quintets that followed by the likes of Johannes Brahms, César Franck, Antonín Dvořák, Coleridge Taylor, and many other fantastic composers.
1: Thank you, David. We'll start the program with music of Samuel Coleridge Taylor. He wrote his four African dances in the early 1900s to play together with his friend, the violinist John Saunders, and it soon became a staple of tour programs he presented around Europe and America. Now we'll hear it from the Chamber Music Society of Lincoln Center. Here are Kristen Lee, violinist, Gloria Chien, pianist, with the four African dances of Samuel Coleridge Taylor.

0: We just heard Kristen Lee, violinist, and Gloria Chen, pianist, with Samuel Coleridge Taylor's Four African Dances, Opus 58, in a performance from the Chamber Music Society of Lincoln Center on the WFMT Radio Network. I'm Elliot Forrest. On the second half of the program, we hear the glorious piano quintet in E-flat major of Robert Schumann. We spoke with violinist Francisco Fulana about some of the things that make this piece stand out in the repertoire.
1: My name is Francisco Fulana. I'm a violinist originally from Spain. I've been in the U.S. now for almost 20 years, and I've been part of the CMS family since 2018. I was a CMS Bowers Program artist, and now, you know, fortunate enough to keep playing as an artist of the Chamber Society. The piano quintet by Robert Schumann, it's really one of these classics of the repertoire. It's full of life. It's full of, I would say, just the ups and downs and the kind of the roller coaster of emotions that takes both the audience but also the performers themselves through the piece. Playing this piece, what really, I think what makes the kind of the jewel of the whole work is that slow movement. It's really a funeral march. It reminds me a lot of something like one of the Beethoven symphonies, you know, some of the funeral marches that Beethoven uses in his symphonies. And I don't know, you kind of just don't expect it. And every time, you know, I get to play this piece, it just puts me in that kind of, I don't know, almost like somber and very rigid mood almost, you know, like your whole body just feels very heavy when you're playing it. Whether you're playing, you know, the first violin part, which obviously, you know, has a lot of the melody, but also when you're playing just the rhythm of, you know, the other parts of the strings, in my case, the second violin part, you're just trying to complement that with that most stillness and, you know, really kind of this feeling of being unavoidable, of something that's catastrophic that you just can't help yourself.
0: Thank you so much. Watch out for that heavy funeral slow movement in this otherwise bright and optimistic work by Robert Schumann, written in 1842, his so-called Year of Chamber Music. Now we'll hear it. Here's Gilbert Kalish, pianist, Ani Kavafian and Francisco Fulana, violinists, Qian Chen, violist, and Dimitri Tappan, cellist, with the piano quintet in E-flat major by Robert Schumann.

From the Chamber Music Society of Lincoln Center, we heard Gilbert Kalish, pianist, Ani Kavafian and Francisco Fulana, violinists, Qian Chen, violist, and Dimitria Tappan, cellist, with Robert Schumann's Piano Quintet in E-flat Major, Opus 44. That concludes our program for today. Join us for our next Chamber Music Society broadcast for passionate, energetic music by Edvard Grieg and Béla Bartók. First up, it's Grieg's urgent, lyrical, and at times playful cello sonata, followed by the daring folk music-inflected second string quartet by Bartók. Here's a preview.

0: Just a sample of the music you'll hear on next week's broadcast. I'm Elliot Forrest. Thanks so much for listening. 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The series producer is Ben Arno. 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
1: This Monday evening, the Classical Network in Concert is delighted to bring you another performance by one of our longtime broadcast partners, the Philadelphia-based Baroque Orchestra Tempesta di Mare. We'll hear a fascinating and fun concert they presented in October of 2024 with music by two composers, and it was titled Stolen, Handel, Kaiser, and the Case of the Pilfered Suitcase. I'm David Ozenberg, and co-founders and artistic directors of Tempesta di Mare, Gwen Roberts and Richard Stone, will be my co-hosts for this fascinating concert performance this Monday evening at 8, with an encore broadcast the following Saturday at 2 p.m. only here on the multi-award-winning WWFM, the Classical Network, and WWFM.org.

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1: What you're hearing is one of the earliest examples in human history of harmony. It starts with that single unison note sung by all the singers, and then, in what must have sounded to listeners in the Middle Ages like something from another dimension, the harmony begins. It certainly adds to what must have been so unusual that the music itself is profoundly ethereal, even to our modern ears. We'll listen to this seminal work by the 12th century composer Perrotin, sung by the Hilliard Ensemble, coming up. I'll start this hour with something which may be quite complimentary to that, but it's contemporary, and it's from Nico Muhly from his Hudson Preludes for Organ. This is Take Care, played by Benjamin Nicholas.

organist Benjamin Nicholas. That's from the Hudson Preludes of Nico Muhly. That's called Take Care. Good evening and welcome into our Sunday Night Sounds. I'm Steve Seal. I've got a couple of pieces for you here that reach back to music of earlier eras. One from Respighi that looks to Gregorian chant as its inspiration. Later, by the way, something that is very close to Gregorian chant itself. But first, we'll listen to something from Richard Daniel Poor, his three Bach transcriptions. Contains this, the aria movement played here by pianist Simon Dinnerstein.

0: The aria from the three Bach transcriptions by Richard Danielpour, played by Simone Dinnerstein.
1: An angel drops by unexpectedly, giving a young girl news of something remarkable in her future. And in the church, they sing Magnificats, and we explore that music, embracing the wonder, commitment, and delight inherent in Mary's song, this week on Pipe Dreams from American Public Media.

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2: This is a somewhat lesser known work by Respighi. It's basically a violin concerto. He entitled it Concerto Gregoriano, inspired by the history of early Christianity, but also the music that would have been common during those eras and centuries, such as plain song and Gregorian chant. Respighi's work, written in 1921. Takako Nishizaki is this violin soloist here, and Chuhoi conducts the Singapore Symphony Orchestra.

0: the Concerto Gregoriano by Respighi. Takako Nishizaki played the violin. Chuhoi conducted the Singapore Symphony Orchestra. What time of day is your favorite for listening to classical music? You might say, why, I enjoy it any time of day. But what's your favorite? I'm Steve Seal, and if you answered evening, then you're not alone. It's the time to sit down with a good book, maybe some tea, truly enjoy the evening. That's when good music can be like a crackling fire. Well, I'll tell you what, you support this station and you won't even have to turn the logs. I'll take care of that with constantly glowing sounds of Mozart, Brahms, Schubert, and all the rest. Thanks for keeping the fire burning.
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0: Next is an incredible work from the medieval composer Perrotin. This is music that is one of the earliest examples that we have on record of harmony. And what's additionally incredible about it is that it starts with a single note sung in unison by the chorus, and then the way the harmony blooms is not just fantastic by comparison, but the music itself is incredibly eerie, even weird. And so you can imagine how strange it must have sounded to listeners all those centuries ago. Viderint Omnes, All Have Seen, by Perrotin, sung here by the Hilliard Ensemble.

0: absolutely mesmerizing music from Parrotin. That is a very, very early example of harmony. Viderint omnes, all have seen, sung there by the Hilliard Ensemble.
1: Mahler's Fourth Symphony is a cherished outlier in the composer's catalog, his most purely delightful work, ending with a song about a child's vision of heaven. On the next Chicago Symphony Orchestra program, Susanna Melki conducts Mahler's Fourth, next time with the CSO. I'm Lisa Simeone.
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1: This is where I admit to you that one can work for decades in a certain field and still miss something major and wonderful. Most classical music fans will know Brahms' German Requiem. It's one of the most beloved Requiem masses in all of music. But do you know this choral work of Brahms? Well, it got by me for many years somehow. But if you love his German Requiem, there is much more glorious music where that came from in this sublime piece, which we will enjoy together later on this hour. I'm Steve Seal. Glad you're here. This is from the contemporary British composer Oliver Leith. From The Big House, this is called Home Chapel Organ.

That's the Ruisi Quartet with music by the British composer Oliver Leith. That's called Home Chapel Organ. Well, good evening. I'm Steve Seal, and thanks for tuning in. We've now arrived at the best part of the weekend, in my opinion, which is when we really enjoy the sublime sounds on a Sunday night. And I've got some beautiful stuff from contemporary composer Petheras Vasks coming up. Also, gorgeous choral music from Brahms, his Schicksalslied, Song of Destiny, later on. And hear from Aaron Copland, Quiet City, with this classic recording with the New York Philharmonic, led by Leonard Bernstein and trumpeter Philip Smith, Thomas Stacey, English horn.

0: Aaron Copland's Quiet City. Leonard Bernstein led the New York Philharmonic. Trumpeter Philip Smith and English horn soloist Thomas Stacey.
1: 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We'll hear a fascinating and fun concert they presented in October of 2024 with music by two composers, and it was titled Stolen, Handel, Kaiser, and the Case of the Pilfered Suitcase. I'm David Ozenberg, and co-founders and artistic directors of Tempesta di Mare, Gwyn Roberts and Richard Stone, will be my co-hosts for this fascinating concert performance this Monday evening at 8 with an encore broadcast the following Saturday at 2 p.m. only here on the multi-award-winning WWFM The Classical Network and WWFM.org.

from the contemporary Latvian composer Peteris Vasks. This is called Lauda, and it's played by Yves Fiemingi, the Chamber Orchestra of Flanders, led by Rudolf Verten.

0: that is called Lauda by Petteris Vasks, one of the foremost composing voices today out of Latvia. Ifjemingi, conducted by Rudolf Vertén.
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0: The Schicksalslied, or Song of Destiny, is an orchestrally accompanied choral setting of a poem written by Friedrich Hölderlin. It's one of several major choral works by Brahms and considered to be one of his finest choral works along with his German Requiem. In fact, a significant music critic argues in his Brahms biography that, quote, had Brahms never written anything but this work, it would alone have sufficed to rank him with the best masters. Which is kind of incredible to think, because this is a work that unfortunately is not performed as often as his German Requiem, maybe because it's just short enough that it's kind of awkward to program on a concert with other pieces. But it's a shame, because it's an unbelievable work of about 15 minutes in length. The Song of Destiny, Schicksalslied by Brahms. And here's Philippe Heravega conducting the Collegium Vocali of Ghent and Champs-Élysées Orchestra.

We've heard the Schicksalslied Song of Destiny by Brahms. Philippe Hervéga conducted the Collegium Vocale of Ghent and Champs-Élysées Orchestra

0: A piano arrangement of the chorale prelude Herzlich tut mich verlangen, My Heart Yearns Deeply, by Brahms. Piano four hands there with Lucas and Arthur Eusen.
1: He was the incomparable painter of mystery, silence, the infinite, of the passing cloud and the sunlit shimmer of the waves. That's Henri Pougnet speaking of Claude Debussy. And hi there, this is Beau McLaughlin. Come explore the world of Debussy with me. Debussy, who threw himself into the glittering world of Paris before the Great War, drawing inspiration from the painters and poets and painting the world in sound. 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
1: The Sanskrit word Shakti signifies a celestial feminine energy that allows man to enter into contact with the divine by aiding and attracting. She aids as mother and attracts as virgin. Although Shakti is a Hindu concept, composer John Tavener points out that Shaktiism clearly has a universal significance, he says, since the concept of the eternal feminine is present in all great and primordial traditions. We'll listen to Tavener's work, Mahashakti, just ahead this hour.

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1: Mahler's Fourth Symphony is a cherished outlier in the composer's catalog, his most purely delightful work, ending with a song about a child's vision of heaven. On the next Chicago Symphony Orchestra program, Susanna Melki conducts Mahler's Fourth, next time with the CSO. I'm Lisa Simeone.
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1: This Monday evening, the Classical Network in Concert is delighted to bring you another performance by one of our longtime broadcast partners, the Philadelphia-based Baroque Orchestra Tempesta di Mare. We'll hear a fascinating and fun concert they presented in October of 2024 with music by two composers, and it was titled Stolen, Handel, Kaiser, and the Case of the Pilfered Suitcase. I'm David Ozenberg, and co-founders and artistic directors of Tempesta di Mare, Gwen Roberts and Richard Stone, will be my co-hosts for this fascinating concert performance this Monday evening at 8 with an encore broadcast the following Saturday at 2 p.m. only here on the multi-award-winning WWFM, the Classical Network, and WWFM.org.

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1: He was the incomparable painter of mystery, silence, the infinite, of the passing cloud and the sunlit shimmer of the waves. That's Henri Pougnet speaking of Claude Debussy. And hi there, this is Bo McLaughlin. Come explore the world of Debussy with me. Debussy, who threw himself into the glittering world of Paris before the Great War, drawing inspiration from the painters and poets and painting the world in sound. 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
1: This is a piece of music that explores a range of emotions, all in about 15 minutes worth of time. An energetic burst, interspersed with calming moments. You get to ride the whole spectrum of human emotions here. The Los Angeles Master Choral, with Morten Lauridsen playing the piano, for a piece Lauridsen wrote. It's Songs of the Roses.

0: If puppets freak you out, well, Stravinsky's ballet Petrushka, definitely not for you. But that, the music, the Cincinnati Symphony performing Pavel Yerby at the podium.
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1: 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We'll hear a fascinating and fun concert they presented in October of 2024 with music by two composers, and it was titled Stolen, Handel, Kaiser, and the Case of the Pilfered Suitcase. I'm David Ozenberg, and co-founders and artistic directors of Tempesta di Mare, Gwyn Roberts and Richard Stone, will be my co-hosts for this fascinating concert performance this Monday evening at 8 with an encore broadcast the following Saturday at 2 p.m. only here on the multi-award-winning WWFM, the Classical Network, and WWFM.org.

0: Wow, wow, wow. Such a dynamic work by Jaromir Vinberger, the Polka and Fugue from Schwanda, the Bagpiper, Fritz Reiner at the podium conducting the Chicago Symphony.
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0: bright and chipper vibes to help you start to roll off on the right side of the bed today. Pianist Yel Umson with Mozart's Piano Sonata No. 6 in D major.
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1: 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We'll hear a fascinating and fun concert they presented in October of 2024 with music by two composers, and it was titled Stolen, Handel, Kaiser, and the Case of the Pilfered Suitcase. I'm David Ozenberg, and co-founders and artistic directors of Tempesta di Mare, Gwyn Roberts and Richard Stone, will be my co-hosts for this fascinating concert performance this Monday evening at 8 with an encore broadcast the following Saturday at 2 p.m. only here on the multi-award-winning WWFM, the Classical Network, and WWFM.org.

0: a piece of music by Tchaikovsky that he wrote as a bit of an homage to Mozart, a composer he admired deeply. And it was inspired, of course, by the Rococo era. It was his Variations on a Rococo Theme, his Opus 33. Cellist Leonard Rose and the Philadelphia Orchestra performing.
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0: Some movement for your Monday morning. Violinist Daniel Hope and the Zurich Chamber Orchestra, Schubert's German Dances. I'm Melanie Renata. Thanks for being here. Be good to yourself today. And be sure to be good to your neighbor too, okay?
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1: 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We'll hear a fascinating and fun concert they presented in October of 2024 with music by two composers, and it was titled Stolen, Handel, Kaiser, and the Case of the Pilfered Suitcase. I'm David Ozenberg, and co-founders and artistic directors of Tempesta di Mare, Gwyn Roberts and Richard Stone, will be my co-hosts for this fascinating concert performance this Monday evening at 8, with an encore broadcast the following Saturday at 2 p.m. only here on the multi-award-winning WWFM, the Classical Network, and WWFM.org.

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3: 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We'll hear a fascinating and fun concert they presented in October of 2024 with music by two composers, and it was titled Stolen, Handel, Kaiser, and the Case of the Pilfered Suitcase. I'm David Ozenberg, and co-founders and artistic directors of Tempesta di Mare, Gwyn Roberts and Richard Stone, will be my co-hosts for this fascinating concert performance this Monday evening at 8 with an encore broadcast the following Saturday at 2 p.m. only here on the multi-award-winning WWFM, the Classical Network, and WWFM.org.

0: And that was The Seasons, Summer, Harvest Dance. Edward German composed that. We heard Andrew Penny in the RTE Concert Orchestra.
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1: At the age of 23, more than ever, Mozart was frothing at the prospect of getting out of Salzburg. That's once and for all. He mainly wanted to break free from the restrictions imposed by his overlord in Salzburg, the Archbishop of Colorado. But his uncompromisingly fretful father played a role as well. His visits to Mannheim and Paris sparked an interest in him to take a shot at a form he hadn't tried. The Sinfonia Concertante. We'll have more on that coming up.

0: Yeah, that was fun, wasn't it? It was Guyenne, Dance of the Rose Maidens. Aram Khachaturian composed that. And it was the Hollywood Bowl Orchestra, Alfred Newman, big in film circuits and film music. As a matter of fact, part of a dynasty that includes Randy Newman, this generation. Coming up next, it's Saturday Night at the Firehouse. Bring your beans and a work for trumpet and timpani.
1: 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We'll hear a fascinating and fun concert they presented in October of 2024 with music by two composers, and it was titled Stolen, Handel, Kaiser, and the Case of the Pilfered Suitcase. I'm David Ozenberg, and co-founders and artistic directors of Tempesta di Mare, Gwyn Roberts and Richard Stone, will be my co-hosts for this fascinating concert performance this Monday evening at 8 with an encore broadcast the following Saturday at 2 p.m. only here on the multi-award-winning WWFM, the Classical Network, and WWFM.org.

0: Sinfonia Concertante, that was the first movement by Mozart, Vladimir Spivakov, Moscow virtuosi, and the conductor there playing the violin with Shlomo Mintz, viola.
1: He was the incomparable painter of mystery, silence, the infinite, of the passing cloud and the sunlit shimmer of the waves. That's Henri Prunier speaking of Claude Debussy. And hi there, this is Bo McLaughlin. Come explore the world of Debussy with me. Debussy, who threw himself into the glittering world of Paris before the Great War, drawing inspiration from the painters and poets and painting the world in sound. 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

0: And that was Wald's Fantasy, Mikhail Glinka, and the Armenian Philharmonic Orchestra.
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0: It's hard to believe, but when Georges Bizet's now celebrated opera Carmen first took to the stage in 1875, it was met with a collective ho-hum. It only took a few years, though, for it to become one of the world's most beloved and popular operas. So popular, in fact, many of the opera tropes that were created there and persist to this day. Think about the Viking helmets and that kind of stuff. What began as a flop became a household word, and I'll have a suite from Carmen coming up this hour. Also, it's the beginning of Mental Health Month. We'll have something for that, too.

0: That was music there from the Elizabethan Dance Suite, composed by Anthony Holborn, and it was the Empire Brass. Coming up next, speaking of suites, we'll have one of the best known of all time, Georges Bizet, next. 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
1: I grew up singing in choir at school and also marching in the marching band, carrying a flag, not an instrument. I first became interested in classical music when I was a child, and my parents took me to hear Kathleen Battle at the Academy of Music in Philadelphia. It was a thrill, and I was hooked. I'm a therapist, and on my commute in the morning, I find that WWFM is really therapeutic for me. The music takes me to this very calm place and prepares me to be talking with people about those meaning of life questions. There would definitely be a huge blank spot on the radio dial or the internet if WWFM wasn't there. My name is Judith Beebe. I'm from Princeton, New Jersey, and I'm a supporter of the Classical Network.
0: Two suites were drawn from the many instrumental preludes and interludes of the original Carmen. Georges Bizet, in some cases, bits like the Habanera, had a vocal section which was completely reworked for instruments alone. Carmen tells the story of the downfall of Don Jose, a naive soldier who is seduced by the wiles of the fiery Carmen. Well, that's the abbreviated, the nutshell narrative. Here's the suite, number

0: Carmen Suite number 2, Georges Bizet, and that was Neville Mariner and the London Symphony Orchestra. Up next, it is a big one for Gustav Holst and 7 Irish tunes, too.
1: Mahler's 4th Symphony is a cherished outlier in the composer's catalog, his most purely delightful work, ending with a song about a child's vision of heaven. On the next Chicago Symphony Orchestra program, Susanna Melki conducts Mahler's 4th, next time with the CSO. I'm Lisa Simeone.
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3: He was the incomparable painter of mystery, silence, the infinite, of the passing cloud and the sunlit shimmer of the waves. That's Henri Pougnet speaking of Claude Debussy. And hi there, this is Beau McLaughlin. Come explore the world of Debussy with me. Debussy, who threw himself into the glittering world of Paris before the Great War, drawing inspiration from the painters and poets and painting the world in sound. 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

0: William Alwyn with Seven Irish Tunes, Suite for Small Orchestra, David Lloyd-Jones, and the Royal Liverpool Philharmonic. I'm Kevin O'Connor. Have a great day.
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This is the Magnificat, reportedly the most popular of all Christian church canticles. Presence in Roman Catholic, Eastern Orthodox, Lutheran, and Anglican liturgies even today. It's one of several songs associated with the Virgin Mary. The text of this one, taken from the Gospel of Luke, in which Mary enthusiastically embraces her role as the mother of the promised Messiah. Not surprisingly, composers throughout history have made their own music of the Magnificat, sometimes simply for liturgical choir, or as embellishments of these chants with interspersed organ solo verses to grand effect. Other melodies also proclaim Mary's special role. The Ave Maris Stella chant celebrates her as the Star of the Sea, and the angel's greeting is included in the common Catholic prayer, Hail Mary, Full of Grace, which I expect in its settings by Charles Gounod and Franz Schubert count amongst the most universally known of works of classical music. The custom is centuries old, taking over the month of May for Marian devotions. And so, in alignment with that tradition and exploring the rich repertoire of Marian music I've brought together here, works spanning five centuries, from music of an early 17th century Frenchman, Jean Titelouze, to late 20th and early 21st century scores by Najih Hakim and David Bednall, each in a different way embracing the special role played by the Mother of God. I'm Michael Barone with another aesthetic adventure. Do stay with me for Mary's Songs here on Pipe Dreams from American Public Media. I do apologize for my voice. I've come down with a cold, and, the show must go on. Pipe Dreams is supported in loving memory of Lucinda and Wesley Dudley by their family, with additional support from Walter McCarthy, Clara Euland, and the Greystone Foundation, from Ann and Wanda Eichler, from the Muller Pipe Organ Company of Croton, Ohio, and Patrick J. Murphy and Associates, Incorporated of Stowe, Pennsylvania. They're members of APOBA, the Associated Pipe Organ Builders of America, which is a collaborative of designers, creators, and maintainers of pipe organs found in religious and educational institutions, concert halls, and residences throughout the United States and beyond. An APOBA resource guide and member prospectus is available at apoba.com. And now, for the first of Mary's Song.

Though Sebastian Bach later would compose a splendid 30-minute piece for chorus, soloist, and orchestra, that Magnificat fugue by Bach is splendid in its own way, with the Gregorian chant theme heralded in virile 3- and 4-part counterpoint, played by the hands through much of the piece, though 3 minutes elapse before the pedal enters and proclaims the Magnificat tune in forthright long notes. You couldn't miss that. This hymn of praise of Mary is certainly no tender flower. David Good, whose recent complete survey of the Bach organ works was issued by Signum Records, there played on the pathbreaking 1976 Metzler organ at Trinity College Chapel in Oxford, England. Bach does not separate out the various stanzas of the Magnificat text, but there's a tradition of presenting the varied lines of Mary's song in alternation, the chant scola handing off to the organist, a tradition documented in French organ literature from as early as the publication of Pierre Attignon in 1531. Now, the earliest French composer whose name can be specifically attached to Magnificat verses is Jean Titelouze. He was a priest, a poet, and a composer from Rouen, and his collection of 8 Magnificat settings was published in 1626. These invite the performer to select different contrasting registrations for the various organs' interjections. A rousing reed ensemble will be drawn for the concluding Gloria Patri, entirely appropriate. Assisted by baritone Jean-Pierre Couturier, Yves Prefontaine plays on an instrument very dear to his heart. It's in the late Renaissance style with mean tone temperament. It's at the Grand Seminary in Montreal, where he presided for many years. The organ built in 1991 by the once celebrated firm of Guilbeault-Terrien. Indeed, it is one of the great masterpieces of the Montreal organ scene. And for these 6 verses of Mary's song, the Magnificat on the 6th tone, you do definitely get a sense that here the composer's spirit also magnifies the Lord.

concluding with a glorious salutation to the Father, Son, and Holy Ghost, we have otherwise been honoring the Virgin Mary with those six verses for the Magnificats on the sixth tone. This early 17th century music by one of the founders of the French organ tradition, Jean Titelus. Baritone Jean-Pierre Courtaulier and Yves Prefontaine performed for us, Yves playing on the Guilbeault-Thérien organ at the Grand Seminary in Montreal, one of my favorites in that city. Early 18th century Spanish composer José Urros was organist at the Santa Clara Convent at the pilgrimage site Santiago de Compostela, and may actually have played this instrument. It was built in 1709 by Manuel de la Viña, and though with only one manual keyboard and divided stops, it is capable of very interesting and colorful registrations. You would think that there's more organ involved. Clara Sonobres sings the alternating chant verses using the elaborated version by Sebastian Aguilera, and Timothy Roberts plays these early 18th century Magnificat verses by José Urros.

concluding with a sung benediction. We've been listening to early 18th century Spanish verses for the Magnificat on the first tone by José Lloros, who was himself organist at the church where this recording was made. Soprano Clara Sanabras teamed up with organist Timothy Roberts, recording made on the historic instrument at the Convent of Santa Clara in Santiago de Compostela. We're listening to Mary's songs today, the most often heard of them being the Magnificat. We do have some others coming along. I'm not sure of the source of that last performance. I may have picked up that CD during a Pipe Dreams tour in Spain some years ago, but hope you've enjoyed that rare treat, since it seems to be a collector's item now. I can't find any information about it online. But we can provide more background on Timothy Roberts and his soprano colleague and the colorful little organ by Manuel de Vigna in the Santiago de Compostela Church. Its restoration by Goetze and Gwyn of England, quite effective. All this information is available at pipedreams.org. This is program 2618, and we are singing Mary's song today during the month of May, which is the month of Mary, after all, here on Pipe Dreams from American Public Media.

The popular English devotional carol about the Virgin Mary, which dates from medieval times, is titled The Seven Joys, or Joys Seven, and recounts happy moments in the life of the Virgin Mary, though I confess that seeing Jesus on the cross must have been a moment of mixed emotion, at the very least. Composer Richard Prue, a St. Paul native, I'm proud to say, and one of the most influential American composers of church music, was there represented by Bill Chouinard in what I think was Bill's first recording, made on the 1927 Cassavant organ, re-engineered by Schantz, at Bill's church, St. Andrew's Lutheran in Montemedi. It's a jaunty little item, don't you think? Marcel Dupré might count the intervention of the Virgin Mary for his international success. It seems that the president of Rolls-Royce was in Paris, happened to attend an afternoon service at Notre Dame Cathedral, where Dupré was deputizing for the titulaire, Louis Vierne, who was absent due to major eye surgery from which he was recovering. Dupré had improvised on that occasion on the three sets of chants for the Vespers, five antiphons, the Magnificat, and Ave Maris Stella, Hail Star of the Sea. And Claude Johnson was very impressed. He wanted a score, but of course these were improvised, so Dupré had to write them down afterwards. They were eventually published in England, and Johnson brought Dupré to London to premiere them at the Royal Albert Hall in 1920 to an audience of 10,000 people. This was the same year that, back in Paris, Dupré had performed the complete works of Bach from memory, and suddenly he was an international success. Well, to wrap up this hour, we're going to listen to a concert performance from the Basilica of St. Mary in Minneapolis. Christopher Stroh plays those four Dupré verses on the Marian hymn, Ave Maris Stella.

wrapping up there with a fiery toccata. It's the last of four versets based on the Gregorian chant in praise of Mary, Ave Maris Stella, Hail Star of the Sea. These from a collection of pieces for the Liturgy for Vespers by Marcel Dupré. A performance recorded in concert in September of 2018 at the Basilica of St. Mary in Minneapolis. Featured organist Christopher Stroh performed upon the mighty Wix pipe organ, a grand sound. And he was assisted by members of the Gregorian Singers, led by Monty Mason. Mary is a major player in Christian theology, whose mother doesn't deserve some special attention, but is it only coincidental that Mother's Day falls in May? The rich repertoire of Mary's songs that we've sampled just a bit today stands as an unending celebration of this Mother of all Mothers. And though you'll likely find other Magnificat settings included in diverse Pipe Dreams programs in our archive, we did explore this topic exclusively back in 2017 with largely different repertoire. So if you're curious, you can find out more. It's program number 1719, but we do have a direct link on today's program page, which is 2618. And you'll find us at pipedreams.org. I hope you've been intrigued by Mary's songs. The church surely has been singing them for many, many years. Pipe Dreams is supported in loving memory of Lucinda and Wesley Dudley by their family, and additional support comes from Walter McCarthy, Clara Euland, and the Greystone Foundation, from Ed and Wanda Eichler, from Patrick J. Murphy and Associates of Stowe, Pennsylvania, and the Muller Pipe Organ Company of Croton, Ohio, who are members of APOBA, the Associated Pipe Organ Builders of America, which is a collaborative of designers, creators, and maintainers of pipe organs found in religious and educational institutions, concert halls, and residences throughout the United States and beyond. The APOBA Resource Guide and Member Prospectus is available at apoba.com. John Kuntz is associate producer, Cameron Wiley, our technical director. And as I say, in most markets, we do continue with the second hour, but if that's not the case where you're listening, you can access the additional programming online at pipedreams.org. And meanwhile, hope you've enjoyed our Marian music today, and that you'll stay tuned here for more fine listening.

0: I am Michael Barone with a bit of a cold. I apologize. And this is Pipe Dreams, for which I do not apologize, from American Public Media.
1: The gallery at Mercer County Community College's James Kearney campus presents a historical collection of works organized by Professor of Art Yevgeny Fiks through May 15th, focusing on forgotten and unresolved Cold War narratives created in the Soviet Union from the 1920s to the 1980s. Drawn from the Wayland Rudd collection, the works depict the complex mapping of race and communism in the Soviet context, including propaganda that uses imagery some may find difficult. The JKC Gallery is located at 102 North Broad Street in Trenton. 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

That little prelude by John Dowland makes perfect sense if we are celebrating the anniversary of the death of Dowland. He died in 1626, and there are a number of recordings. But the new release was Cedric Meyer and Kieran White, called Time Stands Still, gives us that other composer, who also died in 1626, who is much underrated, very under-recorded, and it's very important to celebrate the music of John Daniel as well. This week on Millennium of Music, I'm Robert Aubrey Davis. Well, Daniel and Dowland, almost exact contemporaries, Dowland born in 1563 and Daniel in 1564. While Dowland did all those famous books of airs, the three books of airs and the musical banquet, Daniel has this one collection in 1606, the songs for the lute, viol, and voice, which are fantastic. Sometimes he sets the fabulous poetry of his elder brother, Samuel Daniel. In fact, in this set, we will hear Like as the Lute, great poem anyway, but also a wonderful setting. Time, cruel time, stay, cruel stay, why canst thou not, and let not Chloris think, some of the songs from the 1606 collection of John Daniel, Kieran White, and the lute soloist Cedric Meyer.

Cedric Meyer, the lute soloist, and tenor Kieran White, music of John Daniel. Gee, do we ever need more of this, but what an exciting thing. The recording called Time Stands Still, this week right here on Millennium of Music. I'm Robert Aubrey Davis.

I'm Robert Aubrey Davis. There is one other extraordinary work of John Daniel you never hear. This is the title, Mrs. M.E., Her Funeral Tears for the Death of Her Husband. Now, peculiarly, John Daniel, we know a little bit about his life and biography and where he wound up, but he was quite a private person, and we don't know who Mrs. M.E. is. The three settings are Grief Keep Within, Drop Not Mine Eyes, and Have All Our Passions. And since we have time, let's hear a couple of the melancholy works out of the genius of John Dowland, Flow My Tears and In Darkness Let Me Dwell, one from the second book and the other from the musical Banquet. But again, lute soloist Cedric Meyer and tenor Kieran White.

What a thing. Well, that is John Daniels, Mrs. M.E., her funeral tears for the death of her husband, and two of the famous melancholy songs by John Dowland. The recording is called Time Stand Still. Lute soloist Cedric Meyer and tenor Kieran White this week right here on Millennium of Music. I'm Robert Aubrey Davis.

I'm Robert Aubrey Davis. Well, I guess we better hear the famous tune that gives the title to the recording from the third book of airs from 1603 of Dowland, and then some of the other popular song settings and lute works of Dowland. Once again, the recording is called Time Stand Still. We'll hear that work in just a second, with tenor Kieran White and lute soloist Cedric Meyer.

0: Cedric Meyer, Kieran White, the recording Time Stand Still, John Dowland, and the much underrated and underrecorded John Daniel. What a great treasure that is. Well, for complete information about the recording, simply go to our website, millenniumofmusic.com. We're always very pleased when you do. Our technical director is Christopher Drummond, and for the program, this has been your producer and host. I'm Robert Aubrey Davis.
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1: Henrik Ibsen's five-act drama Peer Gynt tells the story of the downfall and subsequent redemption of a Norwegian peasant antihero. It was written in verse, not originally intended for stage performance. But 7 years later, Ibsen changed his mind and wrote to his friend and compatriot Edvard Grieg to ask if he would compose the music for a production of the play. Flattered to have received that invitation, Grieg agreed at once, but doubt soon set in. Suffice to say, Ibsen's drama was a bit dry and long, but Grieg saved the day with this music. You'll hear some of it later this hour. This is a work from 1806 by Carl Maria von Weber, the Polacca from the Concertino for Horn.

0: Peer Gynt Suite No. 2 by Edvard Grieg. It was the Berlin Philharmonic.
1: Mahler's Fourth Symphony is a cherished outlier in the composer's catalog, his most purely delightful work, ending with a song about a child's vision of heaven. On the next Chicago Symphony Orchestra program, Susanna Melki conducts Mahler's Fourth, next time with the CSO. I'm Lisa Simeone.
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0: Austria's Haugen Quartet performed music Mozart wrote in Italy, notably Milan, one of the six Milan quartets. That was number six in B-flat. Coming up, we'll hear Tchaikovsky, some music for violin and orchestra, but Mitsuko Uchida plays Schubert for us next.
1: 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We'll hear a fascinating and fun concert they presented in October of 2024 with music by two composers, and it was titled Stolen, Handel, Kaiser, and the Case of the Pilfered Suitcase. I'm David Ozenberg, and co-founders and artistic directors of Tempesta di Mare, Gwyn Roberts and Richard Stone, will be my co-hosts for this fascinating concert performance this Monday evening at 8 with an encore broadcast the following Saturday at 2 p.m. only here on the multi-award-winning WWFM, the Classical Network, and WWFM.org.

0: Mitsuko Uchida played the Sonata in B Major, Opus 147 by Franz Schubert. We'll hear a young Swedish violinist play Tchaikovsky when we come back.
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2: He was the incomparable painter of mystery, silence, the infinite, of the passing cloud and the sunlit shimmer of the waves. That's Henri Prunier speaking of Claude Debussy. And hi there, this is Bo McLaughlin. Come explore the world of Debussy with me. Debussy, who threw himself into the glittering world of Paris before the Great War, drawing inspiration from the painters and poets and painting the world in sound. 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
0: The young Swedish violin sensation is Daniel Lozakovich. He's 25 years old. His father is from Belarus. And here, Lozakovich plays a waltz scherzo by Tchaikovsky.

0: That was the fabulous Swedish violinist Daniel Lazukovic playing with the National Philharmonic Orchestra of Russia. Vladimir Spivakov conducted the Waltz Scherzo by Tchaikovsky.
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0: In the winter of 1843, Hector Berlioz had just heard a performance by the English harpist and composer Elias Parrish Alvers. Berlioz wrote the following. This is a name not yet as renowned as it ought to be. He had just come from Vienna. This man is the Franz Liszt of the harp. You cannot conceive of all the delicate and powerful effects, the novel touches and unprecedented sonorities that he manages to produce from an instrument in many respects so limited. Well, ahead this hour, we will hear why Berlioz was so excited. Marielle Nordman plays the Harp Concerto in E-flat by Elias Parrish Alvers. Atoll, music by Mel Bonis, performed on piano by Miriam Barbo-Cohen.

Polka from the Bartered Bride by Bedřich Smetana. Geoffrey Simon conducted the London Symphony Orchestra. Next, it's one of those pieces by Nathaniel Dett, one of those inspirational pieces that came to the composer, Nathaniel Dett in this case, while he was asleep. You've heard about this happening. It's happened before to other composers of various genres. And lucky for them, they remember the melody when they wake up. That's what happened with Nathaniel Dett. The melody came to him in a dream, and that melody was still there in his head the next morning. This is Clipper Erickson at the piano playing the Inspiration Waltzes.

0: Clipper Erickson at the piano, playing the Inspiration Waltzes by Nathaniel Dett. Music for Harp and Orchestra awaits next.
1: 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Leonard Bernstein, Zubin Mehta, Lauren Mazel, and Sir Thomas Beecham will all conduct the New York Philharmonic this week.
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3: He was the incomparable painter of mystery, silence, the infinite, of the passing cloud and the sunlit shimmer of the waves. That's Henri Pougnet speaking of Claude Debussy. And hi there, this is Beau McLaughlin. Come explore the world of Debussy with me. Debussy, who threw himself into the glittering world of Paris before the Great War, drawing inspiration from the painters and poets and painting the world in sound. 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
0: It is a name not well known in the classical world, but if you are a fan of the harp, certainly if you are a harpist, then you are well aware of the name Elias Parish Alvars. The English harpist composer died about a month short of his 41st birthday in Vienna, 1849. His list of works for the harp and any other number of performing forces is a long one, with the harp always in the prominent role. This E-flat concerto was completed just a year before he died. It's performed here by Mariel Nordmann on the harp with the Strasbourg Philharmonic Orchestra.

0: This is David Duval, proud host of The Piano Matters. I hope you can join me each week when we explore the vast world of piano works, well-known masterpieces of the repertoire, as well as works that maybe you haven't heard before, performed by some of the great pianists of the past and those who are on today's concert stage. That's The Piano Matters, Wednesday afternoon at 3 o'clock and Sundays at noon on the Classical Network and WWFM.org.
1: So this next symphony is by Franz Joseph Haydn, a pre-Esterházy symphony, 1757 to 1761, somewhere in that era. And to think, after he finished this symphony, he still had 102 to go. This is the symphony number 2 in C, and it's the Philharmonia Hungarica.

0: Philharmonia Hungarica, led by Antal Doráty. Symphony No. 2 by Haydn.
1: Mahler's Fourth Symphony is a cherished outlier in the composer's catalog, his most purely delightful work, ending with a song about a child's vision of heaven. On the next Chicago Symphony Orchestra program, Susanna Melki conducts Mahler's Fourth, next time with the CSO. I'm Lisa Simeone.
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0: That's Boston Cello Quartet with music by Isaac Albéniz. That was Rapsodia Cubana.
1: This Monday evening, the Classical Network in Concert is delighted to bring you another performance by one of our longtime broadcast partners, the Philadelphia-based Baroque Orchestra Tempesta di Mare. We'll hear a fascinating and fun concert they presented in October of 2024 with music by two composers, and it was titled Stolen, Handel, Kaiser, and the Case of the Pilfered Suitcase. I'm David Ozenberg, and co-founders and artistic directors of Tempesta di Mare, Gwen Roberts and Richard Stone, will be my co-hosts for this fascinating concert performance this Monday evening at 8 with an encore broadcast the following Saturday at 2 p.m. only here on the multi-award-winning WWFM The Classical Network and WWFM.org.

0: Sergei Rachmaninoff playing a composition of his own called Polichinelle. Stay close in just a moment. We'll finish the hour with the work of Luigi Boccherini, one of his string quintets titled Del Fandango.
1: He was the incomparable painter of mystery, silence, the infinite, of the passing cloud and the sunlit shimmer of the waves. That's Henri Pougnet speaking of Claude Debussy. And hi there, this is Bo McLaughlin. Come explore the world of Debussy with me. Debussy, who threw himself into the glittering world of Paris before the Great War, drawing inspiration from the painters and poets and painting the world in sound. 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
0: Let's close the hour with music written by an Italian composer, although he was sitting in Spain when he wrote this string quintet number 2, Del Fandango. It's by Luigi Boccherini, performed by Quintetto Boccherini.

Salut d'amour, Love's Greeting by Edward Elgar, music that he wrote for his soon-to-be wife. That was Yo-Yo Ma playing cello and Catherine Stott, piano. Nino Rota's collaboration with director Federico Fellini produced some of the most memorable film scores in all of cinema history. And next you'll hear an example of Rota's more whimsical side. You can hear a little circus-like feel for the score for 8 and a half. This part is called Walking the Gangplank, but it's much more dramatic in Italian. La Passerella di Addio, the farewell cakewalk.

0: That's called Walking the Gangplank from 8 1/2 by Nino Rota. La Passerelle di Adio, which is actually the farewell catwalk. I think I called it the farewell cakewalk before we actually heard the music. I must have a dessert on the brain. That was Riccardo Muti conducting Orchestra of La Scala Milan. Coming up, a short symphony by Louis Theodore Gouvy.
1: 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We'll hear a fascinating and fun concert they presented in October of 2024 with music by two composers, and it was titled Stolen, Handel, Kaiser, and the Case of the Pilfered Suitcase. I'm David Ozenberg, and co-founders and artistic directors of Tempesta di Mare, Gwyn Roberts and Richard Stone, will be my co-hosts for this fascinating concert performance this Monday evening at 8 with an encore broadcast the following Saturday at 2 p.m. only here on the multi-award-winning WWFM, the Classical Network, and WWFM.org.

0: Kiwin Nguyen playing the piano. That's Pas de Deux from Parisiana by Germaine Taillefer.
1: Mahler's Fourth Symphony is a cherished outlier in the composer's catalog, his most purely delightful work, ending with a song about a child's vision of heaven. On the next Chicago Symphony Orchestra program, Susanna Melki conducts Mahler's Fourth, next time with the CSO. I'm Lisa Simeone.
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0: Hi, I'm Scott Blankenship. You know, there's a pattern with Mozart's music. Whatever form he turned his hand to, he had this amazing habit of writing what would become the definitive example of it. And his clarinet quintet is no exception, one of the earliest ever written, and still one of the ones everyone measures the others against. He composed it for Anton Stadler, who was a clarinetist of extraordinary gifts and somewhat flexible personal ethics, shall we say? The kind of friend that you probably shouldn't trust with your wallet, but can't quite bring yourself to stop talking to them. Stadler had a way of making his clarinet breathe like a human voice, and Mozart was helpless against it. He told Stadler he never would have believed a clarinet would imitate the human voice so completely. Here's the fourth movement with Pacifica String Quartet and Anthony McGill, clarinet.

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1: He was the incomparable painter of mystery, silence, the infinite, of the passing cloud and the sunlit shimmer of the waves. That's Henri Pougnet speaking of Claude Debussy. And hi there, this is Bo McLaughlin. Come explore the world of Debussy with me. Debussy, who threw himself into the glittering world of Paris before the Great War, drawing inspiration from the painters and poets and painting the world in sound. 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
0: The trombone doesn't get a lot of time solo in the spotlight. Think of it as the engine room of the orchestra. It's the instrument that shows up, does some heavy lifting, and then lets the violins take the bow. I bet I'm about to get some emails from violinists after that comment. But Nikolai Rimsky-Korsakov, still a young man and student at the St. Petersburg Conservatory, wrote a concerto that puts the trombone squarely out front and says, "Okay, it's your turn." You don't hear it very often, which is a shame, because it turns out the trombone has quite a lot to say when someone finally gives it the floor. It's coming up in 20 minutes.

0: The Scherzo from a Violin Sonata written by Amy Beach. That was Gabrielle Lester, violin, Diana Ambash playing piano. Stay with me, an instrument that doesn't get too much solo time in the spotlight is coming up with a concerto for trombone by Nikolai Rimsky-Korsakov.
1: 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We'll hear a fascinating and fun concert they presented in October of 2024 with music by two composers, and it was titled Stolen, Handel, Kaiser, and the Case of the Pilfered Suitcase. I'm David Ozenberg, and co-founders and artistic directors of Tempesta di Mare, Gwyn Roberts and Richard Stone, will be my co-hosts for this fascinating concert performance this Monday evening at 8 with an encore broadcast the following Saturday at 2 p.m. only here on the multi-award-winning WWFM, the Classical Network, and WWFM.org.

0: That's Matthias Bamert conducting London Mozart Players with the Symphony No. 18 written by Carlos Baguer. 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
1: 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Please join me this week for The Piano Matters. What's on the program? Marvelous music by Debussy, played by one of the great Debussy players, Walter Gieseking. And then we will have Alpen Hong and Yuni Han, two young pianists, playing away, and the first movement of the Wanderer Fantasy, but in this case for piano and orchestra, a transcription by Liszt of Schubert's great work. And let's not forget Chopin, played by the inimitable Anne Schein. So please join me this week on The Piano Matters.
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0: In 1880, Antonín Dvořák did not hold back. His mother had just died, his friend Smetana was losing his mind, and he was unsure if he could handle the weight of all the success he had worked so hard for. He put all of that into his Seventh Symphony.

0: The finale from the Symphony No. 7 by Antonin Dvorak. That was Joanne Folletta on the podium conducting Buffalo Philharmonic Orchestra.
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the sound of the sea, the curve of a horizon, wind and leaves, the cry of a bird, leave manifold impressions in us. And suddenly, without wishing it at all, one of these memories spills from us and finds expression in musical language. I want to sing my interior landscape with the simple artlessness of a child. That's Claude Debussy. Well, hi there. Welcome to Exploring Music. This is Bill McLaughlin, and we have an adventure in store for us this week. We are going to explore together the world of Claude Debussy. In a way, Debussy may seem among the most familiar of great composers because, for one thing, there are all those wonderful pieces for children, the pieces he wrote for his beloved daughter, Shushu, Children's Corner, including Gollywog's Cakewalk and the Lullaby for Jimbo. There are the arabesques that we studied as young pianists and Reverie, and above all, Clair de Lune. And then there are the great orchestral masterpieces which are played year in and year out, Prelude to the Afternoon of a Faun, Iberia, La Mer. And yet, for all of the time that I've known Debussy's music, loved it, and have studied it, he remains elusive to me somehow, both as man and as composer. I think that Claude Debussy is perhaps the most mysterious of all the great composers. And I'm not the only person who feels this way. Here's Henri Pougnier, who wrote a book on Debussy in 1934, saying, "Debussy was the incomparable painter of mystery, of silence, of the infinite, of the passing cloud, and the sunlit shimmer of the waves." Passing cloud. That sounds more the subject matter for a poet or a painter than a musician. And in fact, Debussy said he learned much more from poets and painters than he did at the Paris Conservatory. But the music he started out studying as a young fellow was the most traditional. He sat at the piano and learned to play. That's right, Bach. Bach remained, to the end of his days, his god. He said everything to him seemed to flow from Bach. And what Debussy especially loved in Bach was Bach's gift with what Debussy called arabesque, a curving line from which everything seemed to unfold. In addition to Bach, Chopin was a tremendous early influence on the young composer. So think of those two composers, Bach and Chopin, and then let your imagination wonder, where did Debussy have to go to find music that sounded like this?

mysterious, and from another world, literally from another world than the mainstream European composers. Debussy was starting with these scales of Bach and Chopin and the minor scale, and began to alter it to a whole tone scale, or a scale which he learned from Asian music. As we go through the story of Debussy's life and listen to so much of his music this week, we'll find how it was that he came to inculcate these exotic scales and cultures into his own Western training. But let's start at the beginning. In fact, let's go back to May 10th, 1836, when a boy was born in France named Manuel Achille Debussy, Debussy's father. We would pronounce Achille Achilles. Manuel Achille, at the age of 18, in the year of 1854, joined the Marine Light Infantry and went off to see the world. Boy, did he ever. He went to Martinique, to Guadeloupe, New Caledonia. He was in the French Navy for about 7 years. In 1861, he was discharged, came back to France, fell in love with a young woman his age from Paris. They married in November of 1861 and set up a household in the little town of Saint-Germain-en-Laye, close to Paris. August 22, 1862, the couple had a child, whom they named Achilles, Achille, in honor of his father, Achille Claude. In fact, it would be nearly 30 years before young Achille Claude would reverse the order of his names and become known to us as Claude Achille Debussy. The boy was born with an unusual protuberance on his forehead. Look at every portrait, even from his teens, and you'll see Debussy combing his hair down to cover his upper right forehead. Debussy's father, Manuel, sort of a ne'er-do-well, could never hold on to a job, and his wife was, in the words of her own daughter many years later, very independent. She says, my mother found that children were a responsibility that interfered with her activities, and she did her utmost to part with them. Mrs. Debussy bore Manuel 5 children, Claude is the oldest, and of all of those 5 children, there were hardly ever more than 1 or 2 at home. They got farmed out to Manuel's sister, a wonderful woman called Clémentine, who took these kids in one by one, starting with young Achille Claude. She looked at this boy and thought he needed something to keep him busy, so she took him for piano lessons, and that's the start of it all. Although there's no record whatsoever of Claude Debussy ever having attended anything like a regular school, grammar school or high school, he seems to have learned very, very fast. No one knows exactly how he came to learn to read and write, and in fact, throughout his life, French grammar and the niceties of the French language escaped him, despite the fact that he was one of the most successful writers on music who ever lived. He seems just preternaturally gifted, and at the age of 10 was taken to Paris to audition for the Paris Conservatory and surprised everyone by getting in. Here's his first teacher, a man named Marmontel, who writes, a charming child, a true artistic temperament, much can be expected of him. And in fact, much was achieved by him. Within 2 years, that little boy was sitting at a piano in front of the orchestra of the conservatory, playing as the soloist of Chopin's 2nd piano concerto. Can you imagine the discipline it took this little kid from this very nondescript, unconventional household? What kind of discipline it took for him to learn to play the piano so well and so quickly? In spite of Debussy's gift for the piano, in fact, this same Marmontel once remarked, he said, Debussy really loves music. I'm not so sure whether he loves the piano, but he was a gifted sight reader, could play almost anything at first sight, and that got him a job at the age of 16. He did so well that the next summer, Marmontel, his teacher, recommended Debussy be taken on by Nadia van Meck. Nadia van Meck was the patroness of Peter Tchaikovsky, no less. She has a number of children, a couple of them younger, some of them older. He's giving them piano lessons, playing with everyone in the household, including Madame van Meck, who is a wonderful player. And the two of them sat at the piano playing Tchaikovsky scores like Swan Lake, which were brand new. You couldn't buy these scores anywhere in the world, but she was Tchaikovsky's patron. She had the score there, and young Debussy transcribed them. Let's listen to a composer Debussy said influenced him very much at the time. Here is Alain Planet playing for us the piano piece called Mauresque, music of Emmanuel Charbrier, exactly the kind of thing young Debussy would have taken to play for Nadia van Meck.

The composer is Chabrier, and this is a work called Moresco, which is a work from Northern Africa. Wild, exotic scales. You can see how it appealed to not only Debussy, but the young people in the Van Meck house. Here's Nadja Van Meck in a letter written to Tchaikovsky. Yesterday, my favorite, Achille Debussy, arrived to my great joy. Now I shall have plenty of music, and he enlivens the whole house. He is a Parisian from tip to toe, a gamin, very witty, and a wonderful mimic, who takes off with impressions of Gounod, Ambroise Thomas, and the others, most amusingly. He is so good-humored, also satisfied with everything, and entertains all of our people tremendously. He has a charming nature. And to further fill out the picture of Debussy, here's word from Sonia, who's the 11-year-old daughter of Nadja Van Meck. She's taking piano lessons with Debussy, and she writes, "He was a fidgety, gay, thin little Frenchman who greatly enlivened our solemn household. The minute this little Frenchman arrived, dark, thin, and sarcastic, he gave everyone amusing nicknames." Let's listen to a little piece which Debussy wrote at this time. He called it Danse Bohémienne, a Bohemian dance. You can hear a little bit of this striving for some of the exotic tone in this. This is Martin Jones playing the very first piece that I know of Claude Debussy.

It's a very nice thing, but really too short. Nothing is developed, and the form is bungled. Well, that's the opinion of Tchaikovsky when he had a look at that little piece we've just heard. The first piece of Claude Debussy, Danse Bohémienne, played for us now by Martin Jones. At least Tchaikovsky says it's a very nice thing, and he can hear some talent already in this very young boy. Now imagine Debussy spending his summers in the most luxurious of chateaus across Europe, even going as far as Russia twice to spend the summer with Nadia von Meck's family. And then at the end of the summer comes the school year. He goes back to Paris, climbs five flights up to this dingy apartment in Montmartre, where one or the other of his parents was occasionally living. The contrast must have been extraordinary. The Paris Conservatory is not a school noted for its encouragement of independent thinking. And you can feel Debussy, during his years at the Conservatory, warring with this academic quality of the Paris Conservatory. However, at the same time, Debussy was at work on some songs. This is no less than René Fleming with Jean-Yves Thibaudet at the piano.

Bonsoir by the poet Paul Bourget. That was Renee Fleming singing so beautifully with Jean-Yves Thibaudet at the piano. Right now I'd like to play you one more song by Debussy to a text of Paul Verlaine, who's quite a close friend of Debussy, another wonderful singer, the late Victoria de Los Angeles.

En Sourdine, a text of Paul Verlaine, a close friend of Claude Debussy, the late Victoria de Los Angeles singing. Music from the early 1880s, the composer is just coming up on his 20th birthday. Debussy now was studying composition at the conservatory. In addition to taking piano lessons, he was studying with a wonderful man named Ernest Guirard, close friend of Berlioz and especially of Bizet. He actually helped write quite a lot of L'Arlésienne. And Guirard took pleasure in Debussy. Debussy was a hothead, but he was so funny and so gifted. Here's actually a transcription by a fellow student, a man named Maurice Emmanuel, who wrote down this exchange one day. Guirard says, "What on earth is that that you were playing?" And Debussy replies, "Unresolved floating chords. The tone must be made to sink. Then one finishes where one wishes. One goes out by whatever door one will. Therefore, the terrain is enlarged and the nuances." And Guirard takes his place at the piano and says, "But what I do this must resolve." It's a fancy chord called, interestingly enough, a French sixth. Usually you would open that up. It goes to something like this. He says, "See, this must resolve." And Debussy says, "Why? Why the hell does it matter?" And then Guirard asks Debussy, "Well, do you find this pleasing?" And Debussy remarks, "Yes, yes, I most certainly do." Guirard goes on, "How about if it's this?" "How do you get out of that? I don't deny that what you do here is pleasing, but theoretically, it is absurd." That's the point, isn't it? This is the academic approach. And Debussy says, "There is no such thing as theory. If something pleases the ear, that's what matters." "Well," Guirard says, "with exceptional talent, that might pass. But how will you teach music to others?" And Debussy says, "Listen, music cannot be taught." But there's Debussy taking lessons at the conservatory, trying to write academic music when we just heard in those beautiful songs something so enchanting and from another world. Why is he working so hard at this academic music? He wants to win the Prix de Rome. This is a grant which enables a young composer to go from Paris to live at the Villa Medici in Rome for 2 years. So he writes pretty awful academic pieces. One called The Prodigal Son, a cantata, won him the Prix de Rome, and there he goes off out the door. Here's a letter to a man named Eugène Vasnier, close friend, and the husband of the wonderful singer for whom Debussy had been writing songs. I think he was falling a little bit in love with Eugène's wife, but remember, he's only 22 or 3 years old. Here's a letter from Rome, 1885. "Cher Monsieur Vasnier, here I am in this abominable villa, and I can assure you my first impression is not a good one. The weather is terrible, wind and rain. You must admit there was hardly any point coming to Rome to find the same weather we have in Paris, especially for someone who looks on all things Roman with a jaundiced eye. Poor Debussy, he doesn't like anything. He doesn't like the food there. He says it's terrible. He doesn't like his fellow classmates. He says, sometimes I've been so lonely, I cried." And he closes his letter, sending best wishes to Madame Vasnier, Eugène's wife. He writes, "Is Marguerite well, and is she still studying my songs? I'm very fond of Marguerite, and I'd like to make a real musician out of her. Oh, well, once again, my respect and affection. Ach, Debussy." Part of the provisions for the young composers enjoying the hospitality there at the Villa Medici were that they send back periodic pieces of music that they were working on to their professors in Paris so that people could make sure they weren't just wasting their time there in Rome. These were called envois, a little sort of like a letter back. This is to a theme, it turned out. I didn't know this when I first heard this piece years ago. To a theme suggested to Debussy by Charles Gounod. It's a greeting to spring. Here is Salut Printemps.

Salut Printemps, music of Claude Debussy. That was Daniel Barenboim conducting the Orchestra and Chorus of Paris. It's still charming, but it doesn't sound very much like Debussy, does it? One of the elements of Roman life which Debussy really did take to heart was marvelous performances of great Renaissance choral work. Here's a letter once again to his friend Vasnier. It is wonderful, for it is made to underline the significance of the words in which it brings out incredible depths. Sometimes there are winding melodic lines that recall illuminated manuscripts and ancient missals. He's talking about that character that he loves so much in Bach, arabesque, of the line that curls and draws you into it. Finally, by March of 1887, Debussy had fulfilled his two-year requirement at the Villa Medici. Coming back into Paris, Debussy discovered no open arms stretched out to welcome him, especially not from his family. They were hoping he'd come home from Rome with lots of commissions and especially lots of moolah. Here's a letter he wrote to a friend around this time. They find me far too unproductive at any

the Petite Suite, En Bateau, the first movement of that Petite Suite. That was Robert and Gaby Casadesus playing. You're tuned into Exploring Music, and we're engaged in quite an adventure this week, exploring the world of Achille Claude Debussy. He doesn't change his name until tomorrow's program when he turned 30. Drop us a line. Write to us at exploringmusic@wfmt.com. By the late 1880s, Paris was starting to come out of the funk they'd been in for nearly 20 years. The Franco-Prussian War of 1870 had not only put paid to poor Napoleon III, it had put Debussy's father in jail. Remember, Debussy's father had been in the military for a while, so when the Prussians came roaring in on Paris, a National Guard was formed, and Debussy's father volunteered and quickly became a captain. He was no more effective at this than anything else. The war was over, but they didn't accept it. They set up what was called the Paris Commune, and he became a communard. And at the end of that little resistance, which lasted about 2 or 3 days, he was lined up against the wall with all of the other communards and nearly shot. He was, at the last minute, excused because he had children, including the, at that time, 9-year-old Claude Debussy. So as you can imagine, the 1870s and early 80s were not a time when German culture was in favor in France, except for Richard Wagner. There was an enormous craze among the French intellectual and aristocracy and elite of every sort for Wagner. There were pilgrimages every year to the summer festival in Bayreuth. Everyone went. The aristocracy, all of the composers, all of the painters. In fact, it was Renoir himself who met Wagner and said, you are the impressionist of music. And he sat down and painted 2 portraits of Richard Wagner. Debussy was swept along with this too. Wagner was such a powerful influence, and he also seemed, in a certain kind of funny way, the voice of the future. That's what he and Franz Liszt have been saying for 35 years. They called it Zukunft music, the voice of the future. Now all the French were starting to buy it. It was a kind of intellectual validation, which Debussy was at some pains to overthrow. He was swept into it, admired Wagner, but managed to escape his grasp, as we'll hear in this next piece, which owes much more to Art Nouveau than to Art Richard. But before we get to the Blessed Damsel, let's reflect for just a moment on the summer of 1889. There is a Paris World Exhibition at the Champ de Mars. It's the year they erected the Eiffel Tower as part of the celebration, and Debussy went again and again to this exhibition. Not so much for the Eiffel Tower. No, he was interested in music.

exotic, wonderful music of a kind you'd never heard. In the Dutch pavilion, they had a Javanese gamelan. This is the orchestra of Bali, percussion orchestra largely. And Debussy would listen to this wonderful changing colors and rhythms of the gamelan. Years later, he wrote, "There were, and still are, despite the evils of civilization, some delightful native people for whom music is as natural as breathing. Their conservatoire is the eternal rhythm of the sea, the wind among the leaves, the thousand sounds of nature, which they understand without having to consult an arbitrary treatise." Remember, he didn't like that academic stuff very much. And he's learning from these wonderful players in Bali a new scale with five tones in it. You can play it on the black keys of the piano. I'm going to start on a G flat now. A flat. How different is that from the Western scale where we would expect something here? But no. And one of the appealing things about this pentatonic scale, as it's called, five-note scale, is that you can't play any wrong notes. If you play Western music and you play, and you happen to accidentally play, you can hear there's a dissonance there. Those two notes don't go together. You can't do that in the pentatonic scale. You can play any of these blacky notes. Little kids in your family can touch your piano, and they can't go wrong if they play on the black keys. They are caught up and fascinated with the same sounds that enchanted Claude Debussy. Another feature of the 1889 exhibition was wonderful examples of Art Nouveau, which is a sort of offshoot of Impressionism. If you think for a moment of Aubrey Beardsley's posters for Oscar Wilde's Salome, that's high Art Nouveau. Also, if you look at the metro stops, the subway stops in Paris with their wonderful vegetative designs, also Art Nouveau. For an exhibition at the Museum of Modern Art in the 60s, Peter Seltz wrote, "The peacock's tail feathers occur more often than the whole bird, and soon the water lily pad stem take precedence over the flower. The tendril of the vine is more interesting than its leaves, the bud more intriguing than the blossoms. Almost to the exclusion of men, it is women who dominate Art Nouveau world, and the aspect of women which preoccupies the artist is her hair, long, flowing hair which may merge with a drapery or become part of a general wavy configuration." Now we're ready to hear this next piece, which is very rarely performed. It's a work which Debussy started in Rome, but couldn't show any of his professors. It's based on Dante Gabriel Rossetti's poem, The Blessed Damoiselle, which comes out in French as La Demoiselle Élue. It's a poem lyrique, he tells us. Here is Sylvia McNair, soprano, Susan Graham, mezzo-soprano, the Tanglewood Festival Chorus and Boston Symphony under Seiji Ozawa, La Demoiselle Élue.

The blessed damosel leaned out from the gold bar of heaven. Her eyes were deeper than the depth of waters stilled at even. She had three lilies in her hand, and the stars in her hair were seven. Music of Claude Debussy, La Damoiselle Élue. That was Sylvia McNair, soprano. Susan Graham was the mezzo. Tanglewood Festival Chorus and Boston Symphony, all under the direction of Seiji Ozawa. Music from the late 1880s, music of Claude Debussy, just around the time he was getting ready to change his name from Achille to Claude. We have time for one more wonderful favorite, written just about this period by Debussy. One of his arabesques. We were just listening to lots of arabesques in La Damoiselle Élue. Let's listen now to Richard Stoltzman and Nancy Allen as they play this piece. Yeah, I know it was originally a piano piece, but this arabesque sounds so beautiful, played with clarinet and harp.

The musical arabesque, which is to say the principle of ornament, is at the basis of all forms of art. The divine arabesque was used by Palestrina and Orlando. They discovered its principle in Gregorian chant and provided support for its interlaced designs with strong counterpoint. That's Debussy writing about his concept of music as arabesque, as this flowing, curling line. And that was Richard Stoltzman and Nancy Allen, clarinetist and harp, respectively, playing Debussy's first arabesque. And now we've used up all the time we have for the first day of exploring the world of still Achille Claude Debussy. Tune in tomorrow. We'll watch him turn into Claude Achille. Hope you can join us then. In the meantime, stay right where you are. There's great stuff coming up right here.

0: 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Our production assistants are Ella Pinsloop, Eric Opland, Adela Skoronsky, and Weston Williams. Rebecca Neistat is the WFMT production and syndication manager. 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I'm Bill McLaughlin. 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